0: When Jesus is coming back, what it means to me is that the world is going to be a better place.
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11: All I know is that when Jesus comes back, I am running into his arms and I am never letting go.
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1: The verdict was guilty. Case closed. The end. No chance for me to ever leave this prison of my sin. Now I know it might sound crazy, but one day a key unlocked that cell.

0: sitting next to a well, and there could be life-giving water just feet from them. And yet, if they don't have any way to get the water out of that well, they could die of thirst leaning up against a well. Speaking in tongues is a way to reach down into your spirit and draw out the life, the wisdom, the knowledge, the power that's in your born-again spirit. Boy, it's important. You need it. And Paul said that this is the way that he got his revelation. Look at this in Galatians chapter 1 and in verse 11. He says, "But I certify you, brethren, that the gospel which was preached of me is not after man. For I neither received it of man, neither was I taught, but by the revelation of Jesus Christ." And so if you study out the book of Acts and what he said here in Galatians, you find that when Paul first got born again, the believers were afraid of him because he had been persecuting the Christians and they wouldn't receive him and he had to flee. And anyway, he went into the desert of Arabia for 3 years. And of course, he already had the word in him because he was a Pharisee of the Pharisees and he had studied the word. But in the desert of Arabia, God rearranged all his theology and showed him through the Old Testament scriptures about what the Christ would do and about how salvation was by grace and not by law. And how did he receive it? He said, "I received it by the revelation of God and not from man." Nobody taught him these things. Let me share this verse with you out of 1 Corinthians chapter 2. Paul was defending his apostleship and people were criticizing him. And he said in verse 4, "And my speech and my preaching was not with enticing words of man's wisdom, but in demonstration of the Spirit and of power, that your faith should not stand in the wisdom of man, but in the power of God. Howbeit, we speak wisdom among them that are perfect, yet not the wisdom of this world, nor of the princes of this world that cometh to naught. But we speak the wisdom of God in a mystery, even the hidden wisdom, which God ordained before the world unto our glory." So he's talking about, what was he preaching? He was preaching this revelation that came directly from God, and he called it a mystery and the hidden wisdom of God in a mystery. Now look at this same author in the same book. Remember that men are the ones that put in the chapter and verse division. So this is the same writing, and it's in the same context. And look at what he said in 1 Corinthians chapter 14, in verse 2, he says, "For he that speaketh in an unknown tongue speaketh not unto man, but unto God. For no man understandeth him, howbeit in the Spirit he speaketh mysteries." Again, 1 Corinthians chapter 2, "I'm speaking the wisdom of God in a mystery, the hidden wisdom of God." So he says that that's how he learned his revelation, was through the hidden wisdom of God in a mystery. And he says that when you're speaking in tongues, that's what you're speaking. You know, there's people that criticize speaking in tongues and say, "It's just gibberish. You aren't saying anything. It doesn't even sound like a language." You know, there are some languages. I've been associated with the Wycliffe Bible translators to some degree, and I know that there are languages, of known languages, that people speak on this earth that are nothing but clicks of the tongue, like, that's the way they talk. There's other languages that are nothing but whistles. And I was reading about how these Bible translators, how do you translate written words into clicks of the tongue and whistles? And yet these are known languages. Now, somebody might think that that's silly to say that you're speaking in a language. That doesn't sound like a language to me. Well, does clicking your tongue or whistling sound like a language, and yet they are languages? I'm telling you, some people just think that somehow or another this has to sound like something amazing, you know, coming out, sophisticated. No, it's not like that. And also, when you first speak in tongues, sometimes people are so self-conscious and so full of doubt about, is this really God or is it just me, that they aren't fluent. It's similar to a person when they first start speaking. You don't speak intelligently. When a little baby goes, "Dad, dad," you know, other people may say, they didn't say "daddy," but that daddy knows what they were trying to say. It may not have come across properly, but don't you dare tell that daddy that that child didn't say "daddy." And it's the same thing with our Heavenly Father. You might not be fluent speaking in tongues because of fear or worry or self-consciousness or whatever, But man, your Father is listening to your heart. And according to Paul, when you are speaking in tongues, you're speaking wisdom. So how do you get that to benefit you? 1 Corinthians 14:13, if you pray in tongues, pray also that you may interpret. And I believe, yes, Paul studied the word and things like this, but he did not go to school. He was not taught the gospel in school. No man taught him. He got it by divine revelation. And part of that, at least part of it, was him praying in tongues. Because when you pray in tongues, you're speaking the hidden wisdom of God in a mystery. And he prayed and asked for an interpretation. And this is how God began to give him supernatural revelation, so much so that even the Apostle Peter, who sat under the ministry of Jesus for 3.5 years, said over in 2 Peter, he says, our beloved brother Paul says some things that are hard to be understood. Even Peter struggled with some of the things that Paul said because Paul just had prayed in tongues, and I'm sure there was other things, but that was a part of it. And he had a divine supernatural revelation from God. So praying in tongues allows you to communicate without the fear, without the doubt that's in your mind, without the lack of understanding that's in your mind. It allows you to communicate with God spirit to spirit, and you have the privilege of praying that you interpret. Let me give you an example of this, that when I was down in Colorado Springs, this has been back, it would have been about 2003, I believe it was, 2003. I was down there and I had bought a building for $3.2 million and we went into debt and bought that building on credit. But then we had a $3.2 million renovation that had to be done on the building before we could occupy it. And when I bought the building, they told me that they would give me the construction loan within a week or so. And anyway, this went on for 9 months and they didn't give us the construction loan. So here we were with this new building that we were making payments on, and I couldn't even occupy it because we couldn't renovate it. They hadn't given me the construction loan. And I mean, I met with them every week for 9 months. And finally, after 9 months, the people just said, you know, it's been so long, let's start the whole process over and let's get a new appraisal and go through this again. And all I could see was another 9 months. And our Bible college had totally outgrown the facility we were in at the time. We needed this new facility. It was choking the ministry and things just weren't working. And I said, look, you let me pray about this. I should have prayed about it in the first place, but I just was going this natural route. They guaranteed me I'd get my construction loan. And so I was going that route. And so anyway, I left that day and I went home and I've built a trail on my property where I walk. It's about a 2.5 mile round trip. And I pray and I started down this trail and I took these scriptures and I said, Father, I need wisdom. And I believe that in my spirit, I have the mind of Christ. 1 Corinthians 2:16. Colossians 3:10. I have been renewed in knowledge after the image of him that created me. That's not up here in my brain. It's in my spirit. 1 John 2:20. That I have an unction from the Holy One and I know all things. And I said, I know that in my spirit, I have an answer for this, but I need to get that answer out into my brain. What do I need to do to get this money released so that I could finish out this building? And so I started down this trail and I said, I'm going to pray in tongues and believe that I interpret it. And I started down this trail and I wasn't more than maybe 100 yards, not very far, down this trail, praying in tongues and asking for an interpretation. And all of a sudden, a prophecy that I had gotten 2 years before, a man came up to me and I'd been talking about how God told me to take the limits off of him and to start thinking bigger. And this man came up and gave me a prophecy and says, you aren't going to need to borrow any money to accomplish this because you have a bank. And when he said that, I remember thinking, what bank do I have? And he says, your partners are your bank. They will supply you with all of the money that you need. And when he said that, I rejoiced in it, but that had been 2 years before, and in the process of everything, I had forgotten it, and I had taken out a loan to buy the building, and I was planning on getting this construction loan to do the $3.2 million renovation. And I hadn't even thought of that prophecy. I hadn't thought about it. I just was going this natural route the way everybody else does, go borrow the money and then make payments. And as I was praying and asking for wisdom and praying in tongues and saying, give me an interpretation, this prophecy came back to me that I hadn't thought of in 2 years. And I literally just stopped right there. And I said, is this what the problem is? I'm not supposed to take out a construction loan. I'm supposed to pay for this cash. And I began to start praying and saying, God, is this the answer? And it was a big decision because at that time, to save up $3.2 million cash and not take out a loan, I would have been over 120 years old at the rate we had been able to save money. And of course, that would have killed the ministry, and possibly I wouldn't have been around by that time. And so it was a big decision, but I prayed about it and sought the Lord. And the more I prayed about it, the more I felt like this was God. And anyway, I made a decision not to take out the construction loan. I went in and told my manager of my ministry, I said, if they come through tomorrow and tell me they'll give me all of that $3.2 million, I'm not taking it. I'm going to do it debt free. And sure enough, the next day they came out and said, all right, we're ready. We're going to give you $4 million. And I said, you're too late. I turned it down. And did you know in 14 months, we had that $3.2 million and finished that building and moved into it. And you know how I got that? Was by praying in tongues and asking God for an interpretation. And I know there may be some people who are sitting there saying, well, that was coincidence. Well, look at the fruit of it. Look what happened. Man, we were able to finish that building and have $3.2 million worth of building done debt-free. Man, it improved my financial situation, and I've been operating on that since. And in the last 6.5 years, I've built over $75 million worth of buildings debt-free. And that's on top of my normal operating expense. I'm telling you the fruit of this was God speaking to me. And the way I did it was by praying in tongues. If I didn't have the ability to pray in tongues and release the wisdom and the mind of Christ that was placed in me in salvation, and then ask for an interpretation, there's a lot of things in my life that would be different. I mean, God has spoken to me hundreds, thousands of times through me believing that in my spirit I have the mind of Christ, that when I pray in tongues, my spirit is praying, and that I can ask for an interpretation. And I have done this not only asking for direction, but when I come to scriptures and I just can't seem to understand it for some reason, it doesn't seem to be communicating to me, I'll pray in tongues. And I'll believe that I've got the mind of Christ and ask God to give me wisdom. And I have had scriptures just all of a sudden, it looks like in neon lights, God just shows me, here's what this means. And He unlocks it and shows me things. I know that there's people that are sitting there saying, well, you know, that's your opinion. Well, I'm saying it from Scripture. And if you don't want to believe it, I can't make you believe it. But for those of you who will receive it, I'm telling you that receiving the baptism of the Holy Spirit, which includes many things, but it includes speaking in tongues, is one of the most important things you'll ever do. And so let me just share some other things with you. This is my last day to minister on this, and I know that there's still a lot of questions. That's the reason I'm encouraging you to get this book. I'll give it to you absolutely free, and it'll answer all of this in more detail. But let me just answer some things. That when I first received the baptism of the Holy Spirit, I didn't speak in tongues immediately. Now, there will be some people who believe in the baptism of the Holy Spirit and speaking in tongues, and they will now be upset with me because I don't believe that you have to speak in tongues immediately, because they believe that that is the sign that you've received the Holy Spirit. I believe it is a sign that you've received the Holy Spirit, and I am definitely promoting speaking in tongues. But I believe you can be baptized in the Holy Spirit and not speak in tongues. I'm not baptized in the Holy Spirit, and I'm not speaking in tongues right now. I'm speaking in a known language. I'm not going to speak in tongues because the Bible says that when you're communicating to other people, it has to be done in a way that they can understand. So I'm not going to speak in tongues over my television program, but I guarantee you I could speak in tongues. But when I first received it, I didn't speak in tongues immediately, and that's because I was a Baptist. I had been told that this was of the devil, and I was fearful of it. And even after I believed that it was from God and I was trying to receive it, I still had the fear and the criticism and the things that were spoken against it that were hindering me. And here's one of the major things that stopped me from speaking in tongues immediately. And that was that I wanted it to be so much Holy Spirit. I wanted it to be pure Holy Spirit speaking through me that I was afraid it might be me talking. And so I would just pray and ask for God to give me the gift of speaking in tongues. And then I just opened my mouth and wait on Him to make me talk. That's not the way it comes. It says in Acts chapter 2, verse 4, when they received the Holy Spirit, it says they spake with tongues as the Holy Spirit gave them the utterance. The Holy Spirit does not speak in tongues. The Holy Spirit does not force you to speak in tongues. The Holy Spirit inspires speaking in tongues, and you have to cooperate, and it's you talking. It's not just you talking. It's not you making up words, but it is you talking under the inspiration of the Holy Spirit. And so for a long period of time, I would pray and ask God to help me speak in tongues, but I would wait on Him to make me do it. And that verse in Acts 2:4, where it says, they spake with tongues as the Spirit gave them the utterance, just set me free. I came to realize that it's just like when I'm up ministering. It's me talking. That's the reason it comes out in Texan. That's the reason it comes out with my sense of humor. It's me that's talking. But I really do believe that God is inspiring it. And I believe that. I've seen people healed. I've seen people saved. I've seen people born again. I've seen lives changed. I believe that it's God who inspires me, but He doesn't force me to speak. If I was to pray and say, oh God, I'm going to make a television program today. Please speak through me. And then I just opened up my mouth and waited on God to make me talk supernaturally, then there wouldn't have been a word said on this television program. God did not force me to say what I said. It was me speaking, but it wasn't only me speaking. It's me speaking under the inspiration of the Holy Spirit. Speaking in tongues is like that. You can't just ask and say, well, if God wants me to speak in tongues, I will. That doesn't work any more than if I was to say, God, if you want me to make a television program, then you will just take my mouth and make it talk. No, I have to speak, but I draw on the Holy Spirit and believe that He's inspiring what I'm saying. You have to speak. You have to start making sounds. And this is one of the reasons that it says in Jude chapter 1, verse 20, it says, but you, beloved, building up yourselves on your most holy faith, praying in the Holy Ghost. Keep yourselves in the love of God. When you pray in tongues, you are praying, you're building up yourself on your most holy faith. It is a high level of faith. You know, one of the reasons that it is a high level of faith is because it is a step of faith every time you do it. You are talking, but you believe that it's God inspiring it. And I guarantee you, your natural mind will think, you don't know what you're saying. This doesn't make sense. And for you to continue to speak in tongues, not just speak in tongues for one phrase or one sentence, but if you speak in tongues for 10 minutes, 20 minutes, an hour, you have to get into faith. You have to put your mind upon God. You have to take your mind off of all of the junk that the devil's telling you. And you cannot continue to pray in tongues without keeping your mind stayed upon God. So that's one of the reasons that speaking in tongues is such a powerful thing, is because it forces you to concentrate on God. It forces you into your most holy faith, and you are praying in tongues by faith. Man, there is so much more than what I've been able to share in this week. I've got it in this book. We've also got a study guide. I've got DVDs and CDs, but I would like to encourage you to get this. This is my gift to you. Today's my last day to offer it, but I would like to encourage you to call or write us and get this book. And as you contact my prayer ministers, please ask them to pray with you and help you to receive the baptism of the Holy Spirit. We have seen tens of thousands of people receive the baptism of the Holy Spirit over the phones as our prayer ministers prayed with them. And I know that God has touched many of you today, and you say, man, I need that. I need those things that you're talking about. I haven't heard of this before, and you need this. We would love to pray with you, and it's not hard. God wants you to have the Holy Spirit more than you want to have the Holy Spirit. I can guarantee you that. But He won't force Himself upon you. You have to open up your heart and invite this in. He's a gentleman. So if you would like to receive this book, please call and at the same time ask them to pray with you and help you to receive this baptism of the Holy Spirit. I guarantee you, it will transform your life. Today's my last day to make this a free offer to you. 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
1: Bedankt voor het luisteren naar Gospel Truth met Andrew Womack op God Radio. Aangeraakt door dit onderwijs? Deel met ons via andrewwomack.nl. 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Meer info op andrewwomack.nl.

0: Derek Prince.
1: Yesterday I spoke about the nature of God's word. I said that God's word is alive, energetic, penetrating. That God's word and God's spirit working together contain in them the total creative power of God. But I said also that the results that God's word will produce in us depend on the way we respond to it. To receive the results that God intends, we must put aside filthiness and wickedness and receive it with humility, as being indeed a message that is not merely of human origin, but comes to us direct from God himself. Today I'm going to speak to you about the first specific result that God's word will produce in us, and that result is faith. I'm going to begin by sharing with you out of my own personal experience. I'm going to tell you just how I myself learned this lesson. In World War II, I was serving as a hospital attendant with the British forces in North Africa, and I became sick. I lay in hospital month after month, and I came to realize that the doctors did not have the means to heal me in that climate and those conditions. I had recently come to know the Lord in a personal way, and I'd come to believe that the Bible is indeed the Word of God. But there were many, many things in the Bible that God had not yet opened up to me. And so, as I lay in that hospital bed day after day and week after week and month after month, I really plunged into what John Bunyan calls the Slough of Despond, the dark, lonely valley of despair. I lay there thinking to myself, I know if I had faith, God would heal me. But the next thing I always said to myself was, but I don't have faith. And when I said that, I

0: Don't have faith. There I was, right down in that dark, lonely valley. But one day, as I was sitting up in bed with my Bible propped on my knees, a brilliant, piercing ray of light from God penetrated that darkness and brought hope to me. Now I'm going to tell you where that ray of light came from. I had in front of me the Bible opened at the 10th chapter of Romans. And in the 17th verse, I read these words. So faith comes from hearing, and hearing by the word of Christ. There were two words that leaped out of the page at me. Faith comes. I said that to myself over and over again. Faith comes. Faith comes. If you don't have it, you can get it. There is a way that faith will come. Then I went back and looked at that verse over and over again, and I analyzed what it was saying to me. And I saw this, that in God's dealings with us, to bring us to faith, there are three successive stages. First of all, we have God's word. The next stage is hearing. We have to hear God's word. We have to open up our whole heart and mind and just listen to what God is saying and in a certain sense exclude everything else. Let God talk to us through his word. And then out of that process of hearing, faith comes. So those are the three stages: God's word, hearing, and then faith. Now I want to tell you that that result is guaranteed. If you do not have faith, if you're struggling for faith, if you are in that dark and lonely valley, I want to tell you this: faith comes. I want to say just one more thing about that verse. The word that we have there for the word of Christ is the Greek word rhema. Now, I happen to have studied Greek and be qualified to teach it at university level. Rhema means specifically a word that is spoken. That's obvious when you think that it says hearing, because if a word isn't spoken, you can't hear it. So it's not talking just about reading your Bible and seeing black marks on white paper in front of you, but somehow those black marks have got to be transformed into a voice that you can hear. And faith comes by hearing, not just by reading the Bible. Well, what is it that transforms those black marks into a living voice that speaks to you personally? The answer is, of course, it's the Holy Spirit. When the Holy Spirit quickens God's word, makes it individual, real, and personal to you, then as you listen to that, imparted to you by the Holy Spirit, faith comes. And the Holy Spirit is so wise, he knows just the word that you need at any given moment. He directs you to that word, and then he makes it live for you. And you hear in that word the very voice of the living God speaking to you personally. And out of listening to that voice, faith comes. Faith, whatever it is that you need at that time and that God wants you to have. Now I want to give you one of the most beautiful examples in Scripture of how faith comes through hearing the Word of God. I'm going to give you the example of the Virgin Mary. I'm sure the story is familiar to you, how she was there in the little village of Nazareth, and one day an angel from God appeared to her with a message from God. I'm going to read just part of that incident in Luke chapter 1, beginning at verse 30. The angel said to her, "Do not be afraid, Mary, for you have found favor with God. And behold, you will conceive in your womb and bear a son, and you shall name him Jesus." And Mary said to the angel, "How can this be, since I am a virgin?" And the angel answered and said to her, "The Holy Spirit will come upon you, and the power of the Most High will overshadow you. And for that reason, the holy offspring shall be called the Son of God, for nothing will be impossible with God." And Mary said, "Behold, the bondslave of the Lord. Be it done to me according to your word." And the angel departed from her. Now, I believe that incident is the key to the most remarkable miracle that ever happened in the experience of a human being. Of course, this is a matter of opinion, but I believe that when Jesus, the Son of God, was born of the Virgin Mary, the Virgin experienced the greatest miracle that's ever happened in the life of a human being. And I want to show you the key to that miracle. First of all, the angel came with a word from God, a rhema, a spoken word, something that Mary herself would never have dreamt of. If she'd sat there and prayed for months, it would never have entered her head what God promised her. So the initiative was with God. God's purpose for her was much higher than she could ever have imagined or worked out for herself. And it came to her in the form of that word, that rhema, that spoken word. The first thing that happened was Mary received the rhema. She opened her heart. She didn't resist. She didn't argue. She didn't explain that it was quite impossible. She said, "Behold, the bondslave of the Lord. Be it done to me according to your word." So she opened her heart to God's word, to God's rhema, his spoken word. Secondly, the rhema imparted to her faith. You remember what we said from Romans 10:17? Faith comes by hearing, and hearing by the word of God. So when we open our hearts and we allow in that word, it imparts to us faith. The third stage in Mary's experience was this. Her faith released the miracle working power of God that was in the word that God had sent her. The angel said, "Nothing will be impossible with God." But the Greek says, no spoken word of God will be void of power. That's a more literal translation. Or to turn it round and put it positively, every spoken word of God contains in it the power for its own fulfillment. So when we receive it, it imparts faith. And our faith in turn unlocks the miracle working power of God that's in that word. And so this is a most beautiful and perfect example of how faith comes. Faith comes through the rhema, the word of God that the Holy Spirit quickens to us, that the Holy Spirit makes alive and real and personal. As we receive that word, it imparts faith, and then our faith releases the power that's in its word to do what God has promised. Every word of God, every spoken word of God, every word that comes to us direct from God contains in it the power of its own fulfillment. Now, let me just ask one question before I close my talk today. Why is faith so important? The answer is stated in Hebrews chapter 11 and verse 6. Without faith, it is impossible to please God. For he who comes to God must believe that he is, and that he is a rewarder of those who seek him. God demands faith, and he will not vary his demand. But God is so gracious and merciful that not only does he demand faith, but he shows us how to receive faith. He makes it available to us, so he enables us to fulfill or to meet his demand. How does faith come? I'm going to say it just once more before I close this talk. I want to leave it with you. Faith comes by hearing the spoken word of God, the word that God, the Holy Spirit, quickens to you and makes individual and personal to you. If you will receive it, that will impart faith to you, and the faith will release the power that's in God's word to accomplish what he promises.
1: Gods woord vraagt om een antwoord. Neem een moment om stil te worden, te bidden en te reageren op wat je hebt gehoord.

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I'm silently screaming, I can't let it show on my face. 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I bottle them all that I chase. 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

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I bottle them all, then I chase. I'm at war.

next song I got is one of my favorites on this new record. And I've held on to this for about 4 years. I wrote this song with a guy you guys might know by the name of Mr. Ben Fuller. And you guys better cheer for him. He's standing right over here somewhere. Come on. It seemed like every time I would go into a songwriter or to work on a record or anything like that in town, a few years back I was hearing his name and everybody kept saying, "Do you know Ben Fuller?" And I said, "No, I don't." And I had a friend say, "Well, I think you guys should meet. I think you guys would get along. Y'all got a very similar story." So I went home that night and I looked Ben up on Instagram and I saw a video that he had posted that day. And he was just talking about how God can sometimes use the long way home in our lives. And that particular day, he decided he would take the scenic route to his house. And on his way home, he stopped at this gas station and he came across this guy that was down on his luck. And Ben started talking to the guy and found out he didn't know anything about Jesus. And so he started sharing the gospel with this guy. And he gave this guy a Bible and I think he kind of helped him out. But Ben was on his way and it was just kind of this thing that, like, you know, had Ben never gone that way, this guy might have never found the Lord, you know. And he was talking about how in our own lives, in mine especially, in Ben's, you know, we took a really scenic route home. Like, we took a long way to get there. But what I'll say is, when I got home, he was standing there with his arms wide open waiting on me. And he does that for each and every one of us. I believe he wants each and every one of us to come to him and to know him. And so I sent this song idea to Ben, and I wrote a bunch of lyrics down and I sent it to him in an Instagram message. I said, "I know you don't know me, but I wrote this song, kind of got this idea going, and I would love to finish it with you. What do you think?" And a few weeks later, we were able to get together and we started writing on this song called "The Long Way Home." And as we started writing the song, it changed. And the verse said, "Will you wait for me if I'm taking the long way home? Stuck on the same old dead end road. I want to leave the life I know, but when I just can't wait, will you wait for me? When I can't let go, will you wait for me?" He waits for us, guys. He loves us. He wants us to come home. Guys, give it up for Mr. Ben Fuller. He's going to help us out on this next one.

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0: Dit is de Corrie ten Boom podcast. 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
0: Bedankt voor het luisteren naar deze Corrie ten Boom podcast. 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
4: Today I'm continuing a series talking about harnessing your emotions. I tell you, this is really, really important. It's more important, I believe, than what most people understand. Most people desire positive emotions, but they don't feel any responsibility, any control, and they just kind of go with the flow. It's like a person just putting up a sail, you know, on a boat, and just whichever way the wind's blowing, that's the way that they're going to go. But if you're a real sailor, did you know that you can actually take a wind that is blowing against you and you can put up a sail and trim that boat so that it goes like this, and you can use a wind that's blowing against you and still go against it. You just do not have to go with the flow. You can control your emotions. You can choose how you want to feel. Now, if that's true, which it is, and I've been sharing a few scriptures on this, I'm going to get into a lot more detail. But if it's true that you could actually choose how you want to feel, why in the world would you not choose to be blessed and to choose to be joyful and happy, etc.? I think one of the reasons that people don't operate in greater joy is because they don't understand that they have control, that they can choose. And so in the absence of that knowledge, they just, you know, are blown with whatever's going on in regard, you know, it just depends on whatever the circumstances are. But that is not true. You can always find something to be praising God for and to be thanking God for. You do not have to let circumstances and the ups and downs of this life discourage you and defeat you. And I know that there's some people listening saying, well, that's just not true. You don't understand. I've used a bunch of scriptures already, but here's one from the Apostle Paul over in 2 Corinthians in chapter 4. Paul was talking in this chapter about some of the hardships that he had suffered, and I mean, they were numerous. And then he says in 2 Corinthians chapter 4, verse 17, he says, "For our light affliction, which is but for a moment, worketh for us a far more exceeding and eternal weight of glory." Now, here's the Apostle Paul talking. He had listed some of the problems that he had. Let me just go back and read a few of the things that had happened unto him. In 2 Corinthians chapter 4, verse 7, he says, "But we have this treasure in earthen vessels, that the excellency of the power may be of God and not of us. We are troubled on every side, yet not distressed." Now see, here he is beginning to go against what just the natural emotional response would be. He had trouble on every side. You could turn over to 2 Corinthians chapter 11 and read about some of his troubles. I mean, he was persecuted. He was stoned and left for dead. He was arrested falsely. He was imprisoned for years. He was put on a ship and beaten and whipped, and I mean, on and on. And yet he says, "But not distressed. We are perplexed, but not in despair. Persecuted, but not forsaken. Cast down, but not destroyed. Always bearing about in the body the dying of the Lord Jesus, that the life also of Jesus might be made manifest in our bodies." And he goes on and talks about how that death is working in them. Persecution, rejection. He was facing death on a constant basis, but the things that he was enduring was producing life in other people. And so, see, he was focused on what the end result would be, not just all of the trouble that you had to go through to get there. And because of this, he comes down in verse 17, he says, it's a light affliction. Now, again, 2 Corinthians chapter 11 talks about him being persecuted, beaten with rods, beaten with whips, stoned and left for dead, falsely imprisoned, falsely accused, on and on and on. Paul had more problems than you do. And I know some of you are going to sit there and complain and say, "Oh no, I had more problems." But I tell you, the Apostle Paul was being mightily used of God. And the more God uses you, it doesn't mean that the fight gets less. The more you are on the front lines, the bigger target you are. When God is using you, it's like you have this huge target just painted on you, and Satan is going to throw things at you. But you can overcome them all if you operate in what the Word of God says. I'm not saying that Paul was defeated. He said it was just a light affliction, but that wasn't because he didn't have problems. It's because of the way he evaluated them. It's because of the way that he perceived them and processed stuff that happened to him. Some of you have made huge problems out of things that aren't that big. Now, don't misunderstand me. I'm understanding that some people are facing major problems, financial, emotional, relational. It could be the death of a loved one. I'm not trying to minimize and say that you don't have problems, but I am saying that there are many, many people that are making a big problem out of something that's a small problem. You know, let me just give you some examples. I just recently got back from a trip to England, Poland, Rome, and Wales. And I was ministering in these places. And anyway, while we were in Rome, we decided that we'd go see the Colosseum. I had been there when I was 18 years old, but it was the first time that my wife and granddaughter had ever been there. So anyway, we wanted to really take in the sights, make this special for my granddaughter. She's 13 years old. And so we got a private tour, paid hundreds of dollars for this. And we paid for it in advance. And anyway, it's a long story, but they had a wreck and we wound up getting there late and we missed the tour. And you know what? It was non-refundable. We just lost $300-something. And anyway, it was disappointing to all three of us, my wife and my granddaughter and me. But I was just determined that, you know what? I was going to still have a good day and that we were still going to take advantage of this. Our first thought was, well, we just missed it. And I mean, I don't know how many people were there, but I wouldn't be surprised if there weren't 10,000 people at that Colosseum. It turned out it was a holiday. It was their Independence Day. And there was thousands and thousands of people there. The line was hours long to get into that place. That's the reason we prepaid, had a private tour so that we could avoid all of these things. And we were late, lost the money. I think it was over $300. And you know, our first thought is just, man, let's not fight the crowd. Let's just forget it. Let's go back. But I just said no. I said, for my granddaughter, my wife, this may be the only time that they were able to go see it. And I wasn't going to just get discouraged and depressed and sad over the thing and miss out on it. And so I said, look, you go, they went and got a gelato. It was hot. And so they went and got a gelato to make them feel better. And I started standing in line and I was just praying and saying, Father, I praise you and I don't care what happens. There is a way out of this. Something is going to work. And while I was standing in line, there was a guy that came up and he offered me a private tour. It was an official business. And I don't know all of the details of it. But anyway, for 25 euros per person, 13 euros for my granddaughter, we got a private tour. We skipped all of the lines. We went to the front of everything. And I don't know exactly what we missed on our private tour because I missed it. But I don't know how it could have been any better than this guy. This guy was a walking historian. He just loved talking about it. You could ask him any question. He could tell you things. We had an awesome day. And I mean, it was great. But you know, if I would have let my emotions just go and got upset and stuff, we could have missed out on that. It could have been a bad memory. But now, as we look back and remember that time, we are going to remember it. It was a positive thing. My granddaughter loved it. My wife loved it. We all talked about it at the end of the day that it started out to be a bad day, but it turned out to be just awesome. We also got to go through the forum. We also got to go through the museums all on that one deal. We got things explained to us. It was just great. And I know that that's a small thing in a way, but this is how people, see, let their emotions go. They may sit there and in a real big crisis, if it's life and death, then they're going to try and believe God. But in these small things, they'll let disappointments on a vacation. Maybe the room didn't turn out to be exactly what you wanted it to be. We had that on these trips too, and we ran into some problems. But you know what? We just decided that, praise God, we are going to rejoice and praise God. When I got home from that trip, I was gone for 3 weeks. And this week, I am busy every single day. Yesterday, I had so many meetings lined up, I had to get a haircut, and I had a meeting during my haircut. Sitting there getting my haircut, conducting a meeting with my staff. And then I didn't have time to eat. And so I had to hold a meeting, and I ate a little sandwich while I was holding this meeting. I mean, my point is that I was gone for 3 weeks. I was home one day, and then I've got a business summit starting and all of these things, and I am going to be going constant for weeks. And I had one day to get things done at home. While I was gone, my road had washed out some, so I needed to get my road fixed. I went down to I've got a skid loader, and I went down to start it up, and I had a flat. It's not easy to fix a flat on a skid loader. I mean, this is a huge machine, and yet I had to fix this flat, and then I tried to start it.

else could go wrong. And I just decided, just like I'm preaching right here, that I'm going to bless the Lord at all times. And I started praising God that I had the ability to fix the flat, that I had the ability to jump the thing, that I had another car that I could use to go do this. And I just started praising God, thanking Him for the weather. It was a beautiful day. And I just chose to focus on the positive things instead of the negative things. And I know some of you think those are small things, but see, this is where people miss it. They let circumstances, they let a flat tire, they let a broken something, you know, that your phone isn't working right. And these things, they let those things frustrate you. I know people that are perfectionists. You know, accountants tend to be this way. They think in numbers and everything's got to be in its place, and they will just worry about everything. And they let things that haven't even happened yet worry them about what's going to happen. And they get to focusing on those things. I have just made a decision that I'm going to bless the Lord at all times. And because of it, even when things aren't going right, if it's something big like my son dying, if it's something small like my tire on my skid loader being flat and I'm not able to get some of the things done, it doesn't matter what it is, I'm going to focus on something. I'm going to find something to praise God for, and I am going to rejoice in the Lord always. Philippians chapter 4, verse 4 says, "Rejoice in the Lord always, and again I say rejoice." I think the reason he said, "Again, I say rejoice," is because he knew that this was going to be such a radical statement. People were going to think, you can't rejoice at all times. And so he said, just so that nobody would misunderstand him, "Again, I say rejoice." I'm meaning exactly what I'm saying. That there is no circumstances, there is nothing that goes on in life that you can't choose to praise God. You can find something to praise God for. If nothing else, you know, if worse came to worse, and if you died, if the doctors pronounced that, you know, you've got some disease, some incurable disease, you ought to praise God that Jesus has borne your sorrows, carried your grief, by His stripes you are healed. And that you ought to praise God that if the doctor says it's incurable, that doesn't mean it's incurable. God can cure it. But even if your faith isn't to the place to receive that, if worse came to worse, the worst thing that could happen to you is that you die. Amen. And what does that mean? That you go to be in the presence of the Lord. You know, if you are just really thinking through things, there is nothing that happens that you can't praise God for. If you die, worst case scenario, you go to be with the Lord, you are going to live forever in a place that is so awesome that it says that the former things will never even come to mind. Every bit of grief, every sorrow, every problem that you've ever had in your entire life, heaven is going to be such a blast that you won't even think about it. It won't even come to mind, any of the sorrow and the grief that you've ever had. And if you really believe that, you know, we go into church and we sing, you know, "When we all get to heaven, what a day that's going to be." And we all shout and say, "Hallelujah." And then the doctor tells you, "You're going there," and you start crying. Something's wrong with this picture. See, Paul, he said, our light affliction. He had more problems than you and I've got. He was beaten. He was all of these things. And yet, it was just a light affliction. How could he say that? Not because his problems were less than yours and mine, but because of the way he processed it, the way he focused on it, the way he thought about it. He said, for one thing, over in Philippians chapter 1, verse 21, he says, "For me to live is Christ and to die is gain." Now, if a guy has that kind of an attitude, if he sees his life here on this earth all to do with Christ, like he said in Galatians chapter 2, verse 20, "I am crucified with Christ. Nevertheless, I live, yet not I, but Christ lives in me. And the life that I now live in the flesh, I live by the faith of the Son of God who loved me and gave Himself for me." So if he was living in this life, it was all about Jesus and making Jesus known to other people. He was totally consumed with living for Jesus. But if he died, that was even better. And it was so real to him that he says, "I'm in a strait between two. I have a desire to depart and to be with Christ, which is far better for me, but I know that I'm going to stay here for your benefit." Now, if you have a guy like that and they tell him that he's going to die, I could just imagine Paul reaching up and kissing the people, saying, "Oh, this is awesome. For me to die is gain." How do you defeat a person like that? You can't. I mean, Paul was rejoicing in this life because of all of the victories and the people's lives that were being changed. And if he died and went to be with the Lord, that was even better.
See, if you get that attitude, you can rejoice.

0: Rejoice in the Lord at all times. There is no circumstance that you cannot be praising God for. He says it's just a light affliction. And so he gives you two reasons right here. He says, first of all, our light affliction, which is but for a moment. One of the things that he did was to evaluate everything that happened to him in the light of eternity. You know, this is what I did a couple of days ago when I was telling you about being home that one day, and I had my skid loader tire flat, I had the battery dead, I had my snow plow, I couldn't raise it, I couldn't take it off, couldn't use that vehicle at all, and all of these things. You know, in the light of eternity, that's not that big of a deal. You know, give me a month, and I won't even remember all of those things that happened to me. Give me a year, and it'll be like that never happened. In the light of eternity, a flat tire, a battery that doesn't start, a snow plow that doesn't rain is not that big of a deal. And so one of the ways that I deal with disappointments is just to put it into the light of eternity. 1,000 years from now, when I'm in eternity, is what's happening to me going to make or break my day? And the answer is absolutely not. This is what Paul is saying. He was looking at being beaten, shipwrecked, falsely imprisoned, accused of things, all of these things. He says, it's just a light affliction. Why? Because it's just for a moment. We don't know exactly how long Paul lived. His death isn't recorded in Scripture, but most people believe that he had around a 30-year, something like that, ministry. And you know, 30 years, he just suffered problem after problem after problem. And he says, it's just for a moment. 30 years in the light of eternity is like the snap of a finger. It's nothing. Some of you think, well, I've been dealing with this marriage situation for 20 years and I'm just tired of it. Man, compared to eternity, it's nothing. It's no big deal. See, you have to put everything in its proper perspective. This person may have rejected you. Somebody may have criticized you. Somebody at work may have, you know, falsely accused you and you didn't get a promotion or whatever. But in the light of eternity, is that going to make a difference? No, and you just have to sit there and choose to just rejoice. I tell you, when you put everything into its proper perspective, it just shrinks problems down to nothing. I've actually had people come up in prayer lines before and they're just crying uncontrollably and I say, what's wrong with you? And they tell me, and I've actually had to bite my lip to keep from laughing at them because what is so big of a deal to them? I have worse things than that happen on my good days. Man, I deal with a lot of things. I could tell you so many things. Just yesterday, I had a lot of stuff come up, and it could have made me discouraged and defeated, but I just choose to look at things in the light of eternity. I look back and see how faithful God's been in the past, and it makes the problem I'm facing right now seem like nothing in comparison. I look forward, and if worse comes to worse, and if I don't reach my goals, and if everything doesn't work, well, I'm going to go to be with the Lord and live forever in eternity. And so, you know what? I just can't lose for winning. And I look at things that way, and I choose to praise God regardless of what's going on. You know, I've got a classic example of this. I've used this a lot, but it's because it's a great example. But I minister. I have a partner in Charlotte, North Carolina, that used to own a business there of about 30 or 40 employees, and I would always go in and minister to his employees, and he would tell them, the clock's running. I'm paying you for this. You sit here and listen to this man talk as long as he wants to. And then he'd turn it over to me, and I'd just share the gospel with these people. And this has been many years ago, probably 15 or more years ago now, but I was sharing, and I went back into a break room afterwards and invited people to come back, and I got to lead like 10 or so of the employees to the Lord. And then there was this one woman who came back, and she had tried to commit suicide the day before. She was an alcoholic. Her husband was an alcoholic. He had threatened her with divorce, and this was either her third or fourth divorce. They were very poor. They were just having multiple problems, and she was so depressed and discouraged, she had tried to commit suicide the day before. So when I got up and talked, she came back to this break room, and she was crying, and she told me her whole situation. And she says, please pray for my marriage. I couldn't stand another divorce. And that's the reason she had tried to kill herself. She says, would you please pray for my marriage? But she had started off by saying, I'm not a Christian like you and Chip, the owner of this business, but I know that God's real and I want you to pray for my marriage. So I just stopped her and I said, let me make sure that I've got understood this right. I said, you aren't a Christian and you know that you aren't a Christian. And she says, that's right. I said, if you were to die right now, you'd go to hell and not to heaven. And she says, that's right. And I said, and you want me to pray for your marriage and not to pray for your salvation? And she said, yes, that's right. And I said, lady, don't you realize that in the light of eternity, after you've been in hell for 1,000 years, suffering in torment, you aren't going to give a rip whether this marriage worked or not. Who cares about your marriage? You need to get saved. And it's just like I slapped that woman. She immediately just sobered up, quit crying, looked at me, and she says, you're right. And I prayed with her, and this woman got born again, and then I prayed with her about her marriage. I'm not saying that marriage is not important, but I'm saying compared to eternity, it's not important. But see, there's people watching this program that you're thinking, well, if you're going through a divorce, though, you couldn't be happy. You couldn't rejoice in the Lord always if you're going through a divorce. Yes, you can. Because, if nothing else, take the scripture that says in heaven, they neither marry nor are given in marriage, and say, thank you, Jesus. I'm not going to have to deal with marriage problems throughout all eternity. And you could be rejoicing over that. You could take the scripture where it says that God has engraven us on the palms of His hand, and that a nursing mother may forget her child, but God will never forget us. And so you could be saying, Father, thank you that you'll never divorce me. Thank you that you will never treat me the way that I'm being treated right now. And you could find something to rejoice. I'm not saying that you don't have to deal with some things, but you could still overall, like Paul, you could say that, man, he is perplexed, but he's not discouraged. He's not in despair. He's overcoming all of these things. You can rejoice regardless of what's happening to you. And that's the first point I've been trying to get across. I'm trying to counter this thought that you have no control, no authority over your emotions. Before I tell you exactly how to do it, first of all, you got to receive the good news, and that is that you have commands, that you are supposed to, even in the midst of tribulation, be of good cheer. You're supposed to rejoice in the Lord always. And again, I say rejoice. You're supposed to bless the Lord at all times. And this is good news.
1: 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Aangeraakt door dit onderwijs? Deel met ons via andrewwomack.nl. Onze hulplijn is er voor jou. Voor vragen over ons onderwijs. 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Maar ook praktische info over de boeken en uitleg van Andrew Womack. Ons onderwijs op Charis Bible College. Of de aankomende evenementen. 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

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He humbles and he exalts. 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

0: 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God Radio.
1: This next song I got is one of my favorites on this new record. And I've held on to this for about 4 years. I wrote this song with a guy you guys might know by the name of Mr. Ben Fuller. And you guys better cheer for him. He's standing right over here somewhere. Come on. It seemed like every time I would go into a songwriter or to work on a record or anything like that in town, a few years back I was hearing his name and everybody kept saying, "Do you know Ben Fuller?" And I said, "No, I don't." And I had a friend say, "Well, I think you guys should meet. I think you guys would get along. Y'all got a very similar story." So I went home that night and I looked Ben up on Instagram and I saw a video that he had posted that day. And he was just talking about how God can sometimes use the long way home in our lives. And that particular day, he decided he would take the senior group to his house. And on his way home, he stopped at this gas station and he came across this guy that was down on his luck. And Ben started talking to the guy and found out he didn't know anything about Jesus. And so he started sharing the gospel with this guy. And he gave this guy a Bible and I think he kind of helped him out. But Ben was on his way and it was just kind of this thing that, like, you know, had Ben never gone that way, this guy might have never found the Lord, you know. And he was talking about how in our own lives, in mine especially, in Ben's, you know, we took a really scenic route home. Like, we took a long way to get there. But what I'll say is, when I got home, he was standing there with his arms wide open waiting on me. And he does that for each and every one of us. I believe he wants each and every one of us to come to him and to know him. And so I sent this song idea to Ben, and I wrote a bunch of lyrics down and I sent it to him in an Instagram message. I said, "I know you don't know me, but I wrote this song, kind of got this idea going, and I would love to finish it with you. What do you think?" And a few weeks later, we were able to get together and we started writing on this song called "The Long Way Home." And as we started writing the song, it changed. And the verse said, "Will you wait for me if I'm taking the long way home? Stuck on the same old dead end road. I want to lead the life I know, but when I just can't wait, will you wait for me? When I can't let go, will you wait for me?" He waits for us, guys. He loves us. He wants us to come home. Guys, give it up for Mr. Ben Fuller. He's going to help us out on this next one.

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1: He's been good to us tonight. Has he been good? Have you been blessed tonight? So does he deserve a thank you?